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0: And now, a guy with lots of issues.
17: Yeah, I kind of do have issues.
0: No, I mean, like, lots of issues.
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0: It's Steve Tannen.

0: And with that, we have reached the 5 o'clock hour, the Monday edition of the program. 284-8571, the Alliant Power Oregon Fuel Injection Hotline. I'm officially taking the piece of paper I had about all the FIFA stories for the suspension, the suspended suspension, and the denial of the Belgium appeal, because the match is underway. They're a whole 8 minutes in. And real quick, the American keeper had to make a pretty good save, or it would be 1-0 Belgium. I'll tell you one thing I've noticed. In the early stages of a lot of these matches, when I, you know, I'm not hunkered down to watch it, but I'll flip it on, and I don't look at the score, and I just try and figure out who's who, it's not always the easiest thing to tell. And it took me a couple minutes to realize what Team USA, what kits they are wearing. And there's the first goal, and I can't even tell who it is. I think it's Belgium, but they are going to be asking if it's offsides. It is, in fact, Belgium up 1-0, and it really does look like the celebration is tempered a bit. So I'm wondering if there was, in fact, an offsides, although the Americans look more than casually concerned. Well, I guess it really can't be offsides, because the guy who initially kicked the ball never got out of the box. And here I am trying to... The goalie's not all in on this, and it looks like... a little bit of a sneak inside, and the soccer version of a slip. It looked like an alley-oop dunk. And play it on, it is 1-0 Belgium. And let me tell you something. There is a feeling around the world right now where there's no doubting it. There's no doubting it. America had all the goodwill hosting it. People like the team, you know, they went without Pulisic, who was injured. And then from the phone call from the president to Infantino, the president of FIFA, to, from as best we can tell, a red card given out during the World Cup, rescinded so that player can play. Guys like Ronaldo of Portugal, Otamendi of Argentina, Salman of Qatar, and some guy from Ecuador, they had been given red cards and a match ban and a two-match ban, but after review, they were allowed to play in the World Cup. But those did not happen in World Cup matches. They happened in qualifiers. So what we're seeing, I think, is unique, but it falls under the auspices of FIFA disciplinary decisions and rule changes. So I, from what I've read, and obviously I haven't had time today to survey Earth, but I think most soccer fans in the world right now have gone from probably have being neutral here. Maybe it'd be nice to see the host country advance to the quarterfinals to rooting against us. I don't even think that's a question right now. And obviously that has no impact on the game or on the match, but quite the scene in Seattle right now at Lumen Field, and it is 1-0, a goal in the ninth minute by Team Waffle. All right, 284-8571, your Alliant Power Oregon Fuel Injection Hotline. You can also hit me up via the text line, 321-0824. you can chime in if you like, but I do realize now the old clock on the wall says, Steve, take a deep breath, do your weekend review. It's brought to you by Mid-Valley Tractor, online, midvalleytractor.com, on Highway 99 in Eugene, a mile and a half north of Beltline, your home for the outstanding line of Kubota products. All right, we're starting with the World Cup. We know the big story. U.S. striker, Fuller and Balogun, the red card, decision reverse, the FIFA reject by the Belgians to explain why, blah, blah, blah, blah, blah. Lot to unpack. And sure, it looks like a red card probably should not have been issued, but once it had, should the president of the country have intervened, blah, blah, blah, blah, blah. It's 1-0 Belgium. On the pitch, a very dramatic Friday, as Egypt won their first ever knockout round match, beat Australia in a penalty kick shootout, and in what might have been the upset of the history of the tournament, Cape Verde took Messi and Argentina into extra time, but lose on an own goal. A nation of 500,000 people versus Argentina, which is a nation of 46 million. Colombia became the final team to clinch the round of 16 with a goal in the 14th minute, then making it stand up in a 1-0 victory against Ghana. On Saturday, Morocco used three second-half tallies to send Canada packing 3-0, while Paraguay put a scare into the heavily favored French, but a Kylian Mbappe penalty kick goal saved the day 1-0. Yesterday, Norway reached the quarterfinals for the first time ever, getting a pair of Erling Haaland goals to shock Neymar in Brazil 2-1, and they keep rowing and rolling. And at Azteca Stadium outside Mexico City, big-time heartbreak, a lot of tears for the home country as England outlasted Mexico 3-2 in a real thriller, which we talked about. You had a feeling that one was going to be just a knockdown, drag-out, intensity-filled match, and it was. Some other sports, a marquee WNBA matchup fizzled as Aces MVP A'ja Wilson continues to sit out with an injured ankle. Caitlin Clark didn't play with ongoing back troubles. The Fever spanked Vegas 84-68, 27 for Kelsey Mitchell, Aaliyah Boston 18, plus 10 boards. Paige Beckers in Dallas went north of the border and KO'd the Toronto Tempo 89-76. Becks with 22 points, 7 dimes, while their big Jessica Shepherd, 14 points, 15 rebounds. On Friday in Brooklyn, Brianna Stewart rang up a season-high 36 plus 7 rebounds. Sabs added 17 with 6 assists, 14 points, 15 rebounds for Jonquel Jones. Liberty thumped the top team in the league, Minnesota, 99-86. At the Ball Yards, the hottest team in the bigs right now, how about the Red Sox, who are in last place in the American League East? They've won 3 in a row, 8-10, swept the Angels in the Magic Kingdom. The Mariners had a heck of a weekend on the mound. They dropped game 1 of the ALCS rematch with Toronto 2-0 as Dylan Cease outdueled Luis Castillo. Then on Saturday, the offense unloaded on the Jays for 11 runs, while Logan Gilbert was sharp. One-hit ball into the eighth. Final 11-0. They iced the series yesterday as starter Emerson Hancock and the bullpen extended the scoreless streak to 24 innings, took the rubber game of the set 4-0. No one playing more miserable ball than the new York Yankees. They've dropped 9 of 10. I've said this last week. They're a fraud with so many holes in the lineup. A shaky bullpen. They had gotten swept by both Boston and Detroit. Won a game, but dropped the last two at home in the Bronx to the Twins. And man, did they get the crap boot out of them, dropping those two games on Saturday and Sunday by a combined score of 17-5. Nice job, guys. 284-8571. your Alliant Power Oregon Fuel Injection Hotline if you wanted to jump on in. Looks like we've got some injury timeout right now. I've finally been able to determine that the Belgians are playing in their sort of off tie-dye, while Team USA is in dark royal blue. One thing, sometimes there are cliches, and then other times it's like, well, it might be a cliche, but doesn't mean it isn't spot on accurate. It really is incredible when you watch. Okay, so if occasionally you'll catch some MLS or some EPL, like me, I don't sit down and watch a lot of soccer until the respective World Cups. And on the men's side, it really is incredible how it seems like at the slightest contact, it is just a big dramatic scene and everybody goes down as if they've been a victim of sniper fire. For you diehard soccer fans, is it just part of the game? Do you notice it? Is it as off-putting as it is? Because I'm like, then they'll show the replay. Remember in 2017 here at Matthew Knight Arena, Dylan Brooks tried to draw a charge, and it didn't really happen. Then he took a step back and then launched himself backwards, you know, slid on the floor, and it was like the most melodramatic, high-drama, phony flop you'd ever seen. You see that like seven times a game, and what happens is there's contact, then they start to go down, and then there's the dramatic overreaction, which you see in super slow-mo. And we talked about it at the beginning of the World Cup, and it seems to be because there's no real consistent penalty for these flops. But it's like, sometimes you just want to yell, just freeze time. Hey, get the F up. You're fine. You're running around on a soccer pitch. You're going to fall occasionally. Haven't you figured that out? How did you make it to the highest level of football? I'm telling you, there was a couple matches. It was like, oh, my God, just stop already. All right. I'll take a deep breath. We'll be back. More sports talk.
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0: give Johan Santana, you know, 130-plus pitches to finish a no-hitter. Forget it. It's over. You know, and after the game, Clayton McCullough, the Marlins manager, said, look, the plan going into the game was that he was going to throw 90-plus pitches. He was at 92 after seven innings. And you don't see managers go rogue anymore. Even Yuri Perez after the game said, I got it. You know, we talked before the game, 90-plus pitches. They are not going to deviate from the big picture in this era.
1: Buster Olney, ESPN, as we welcome you back to Sports Talk, 95.3 The Score. Yeah, the story from MLB this weekend, aside from the fact the Yankees just stink, was that game between the Marlins and the A's. As always, 284-8571, the Lion Power Oregon Fuel Injection Hotline, if you wanted to jump in. And like Buster Olney just said, it was a very 2026 set of circumstances. So Miami and Sacramento, whatever the hell they're calling themselves, are playing yesterday. Miami's got Yuri Perez on the hill, and he retires first 21 hitters he faces. Perfect game. Seven perfect innings. Eight strikeouts. So I'm going to fast forward to the bottom of the seventh, because here's where I don't want to hear about pitch counts or analytics or some of the other anal retentive nonsense. Strikeout, ground out, ground out, dominating, untouchable. But he'd thrown, like Olney just said, 92 pitches, and he was being monitored as he'd missed a month with a thigh strain, not his arm, not his shoulder, not his elbow, not a rotator cuff. Not anything attached to his right arm. And it was his third start. He'd returned June 24th. But they yank him six outs from becoming just the 25th pitcher ever to throw a perfect game. Remember, the National League dates to 1876. 24 times, 140 years. Wait a minute, 1870, 150 years. Putz. But anyway, for example, to show you how rare that is, if like on back-to-back days, 12 pitchers in one on Saturday, 12 on Sunday through perfectos, then at no other time in MLB history dating to 1876 would we have seen one. Just for a mirror to hold it up against. We've had 327 no-hitters. It's the only thing that's as rare is four homer games. That's only happened 21 times. And so what I would say to Clayton McCullough, who is obviously following the party line, he's the manager of the Marlins, you're really not going to at least run him out for the eighth. I mean, the one thing you might have going for you, first of all, it's 8-0. And what if the Athletics bats are a little jumpy in attack mode and he gets out of the inning with, say, 5-6 pitches? You know, pop-up comebacker and a little roller up the first base bag. And, you know, it's interesting to me that Olney mentioned Johan Santana. When he was with the Mets, June 2012, he had a no-hitter going. And his pitch count was up there. And the New York Met franchise had never had a no-hitter. And Terry Collins left him out there for 134 pitches, the most he would ever throw in his career, and it did damage. It really did kind of, I want to say he was never the same pitcher after that. Because, well, if you remember from his time with the Twins, I mean, he was an elite pitcher. He won two Cy Youngs. He was a four-time All-Star. He won an ERA title. But after the 2007 season, he signed with the Mets, and he was really good the first year. He was third in the Cy Young balloting. He went 16-7, but he got injured after 2010, so he missed the entire 2011 season. And he wasn't an old man, he wasn't a spring chicken, but when 2012 started, he was 33 years old. And like I said, that performance was in June, and he was, I don't think he pitched more than 7 or 8 starts after that. Isn't that nuts? Yeah, he pitched a no-hitter on June 1st. He made 1, 2, 3, 4, 5, 6, 10 more starts, and he lost his last 5 decisions. His ERA would go from 2.38 the day he finished the no-hitter, and it would more than double. And it wrecked his career. So when you see that, you're like, well, maybe that's why there's a pitch count. And sure, that makes sense, but 134 pitches versus 92. I thought it was kind of odd that you don't at least run him out there. Although, he's a young guy. He's 23 years old. And I guess it's a matter of not going full Terry Collins on Santana. And Perez, he's good. He has shown electrifying stuff. And, you know, you get the curmudgeon patrol, which I think I talk about all too often here. You know, if that was Bob Gibson or Tom Seaver, the manager would have had to beat him up to get the ball away from him. And it's like, no, that's not the way it works. First of all, when Gibson and Seaver came up, there was no such thing as a 5-man rotation. It was 4-man rotations. And it wasn't the age of specialization where you were terrified of the lineup seeing a pitcher a third time through. You didn't have a 6th-inning guy, a 7th-inning guy, a setup guy, and a closer. A lot of relievers back then were just, you know, starters who just couldn't go more than an inning or two. And even the early closers in the 70s would pitch 2 1/3, 2 2/3 to get a save. But, I actually went back. They didn't have pitch counts through most of Seaver and Gibson's careers, but I was reading an article. They averaged about 140 pitches a game because they pitched. You know, they didn't get pulled after 6 innings. You know, Gibson had that remarkable 1968 season where he never got taken out for another pitcher. A couple times it was a pinch hitter, and that was it. He just got the ball, had the 1.12 ERA, and it was just nuts. And it's also important to understand that was their rearing. That was their training. That's how they came through the system from the time they excelled to playing in the majors. But it's still at 92 pitches, 6 outs from one of the most rare things that you see in Major League Baseball to at least not start the 8th inning. Curious what you think. 284-8571, your Alliant Power Oregon Fuel Injection Hotline. 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We'll be back with more.
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0: Yeah, Randy Arozarena with a grandy as Mariners took 2 of 3 from Minnesota. They gave up 2 runs in the 3-game set. They're operating on a 24-inning scoreless streak. Somebody walk in that Mariner locker room and be like, yo, come here. Quick powwow. I promise you're not in trouble. I just have something I have to tell you. If you don't stink on offense with this rotation and this staff, you guys really got a chance to make it back to the Final Four, maybe getting to the World Series for the first time, but you really got to cut this nonsense out with these droughts. But they scored 11 runs in Game 2 and 4 yesterday. Are the Mariners playing today? No. Oh, the Yankees might win a game. I swear, square biz. Mariners tomorrow will be in FLA for the Marlins, who actually have put together a really nice season. I've said this about certain teams. Again, 284-8571. That's your Alliant Power, Oregon Fuel Injection Hotline. That kind of exists, even though they're a football team, an NBA team, an MLB team, just in anonymity. I don't know if there's any more anonymous than this Marlins team. I mean, they have a rookie manager we talked about in Clayton McCullough, who'd been an assistant with the Dodgers, but I would guess the average fan isn't wired in. It's not like offensive and defensive coordinator or high-level assistants at the NBA. But the Marlins, they have Alcantara, their pitcher, is probably the most well-known of anybody on that roster. You've got Otto Lopez, who's having like a hell of a season. He's their shortstop. I don't know if enough people are aware of him. I mean, he's from the DR, and he landed with Miami, made his debut 5 years ago, and he was with Toronto. Then he was out of baseball for 2023. He really, and by the way, when I say he made his debut, he played a game at 22. He played 8 games at 23. He was up to 117 games, a semi-regular, and then last year was his first season as a regular starting MLB player. And now this year, he leads the majors in hits, doubles, and batting average. And they are just not household names. And it doesn't matter because the ball and the bases and the scoreboards don't take popularity surveys. So, you know, you're talking about a team who has been notorious for penny pinching. And, you know, even it's crazy because they're only 34. 4 years old, they were born with the Diamondbacks, with the Rockies in 1993. By 1997, they were World Series champs with Kevin Brown, managed by Jim Leland. And then they went through what they always did. They had a fire sale, got rid of all their good players, lost 108 games, 98. Then they would rebuild their franchise, get back to the World Series, and they beat the Yankees in 2003. And you looked up and down that roster and were like, well, I know those guys. Ivan Rodriguez, Mike Lowell, Juan Pierre, Juan Encarnacion, a young future Hall of Famer named Miguel Cabrera, a terrific pitching staff, Brad Penny, the D-Train, Dontrell Willis, Josh Beckett before he moved on to Boston, where he would win another World Series, and Braden Looper. And then, well, lo and behold, they won the World Series with trader Jack McKeon. Well, we're sure not going to sign any of those guys. And by 2005, you know, they were a 500 team, then sub-500. And I don't think they've done much since winning that World Series. All right, they were in the Divisional Series with Mattingly as manager during the COVID season, but they got swept. They were in the wild card in 2023, but they got swept. So they've won two postseason games in the last 23 seasons, but lo and behold, there they are. There she blows! So anyway, 284-8571, the Alliant Power Oregon Fuel Injection Hotline. By the way, the Americans responded. Malik Tillman tied it in the 31st minute. But the same dude who got the scoring going for Belgium scored 2 minutes later. And so now they're in the 44th minute with Belgium up 2-1. On the United States approaching halftime. So if you follow MLB, you know once 4th of July rolls around, the numbers pop up. What percentage of teams in first place on Independence Day make the playoffs? And now it's about 55-60%. It used to be a lot more, but of course, there were less teams make the playoffs. And with the expansion, the extra wild card, parity, mediocrity, whatever you want to call it, and by the specific numbers this year, 2026, you got the Dodgers running away. They just wrecked San Diego this weekend. They got a 14-game lead. The Brewers got the second biggest edge in the bigs at 6. And obviously, their percentage of making the playoffs is a little more substantial. As opposed to a team from, say, the AL West or AL Central, where the leaders are in those positions nearly by default. So right now you got Tampa up 4 in the American League East, White Sox plus 1 in the Central, Mariners a game and a half out front in the West. In the senior circuit, that once huge Atlanta lead is shrunk, but it's been holding the last week at 3. They blew a game to the Mets yesterday, Marone. What are they up? 8-9-0 and blew it. And that's it. Then obviously that's in the East. Milwaukee, I mentioned, they're up a half a dozen. And of course, the champs have made a runaway of it. The wild card picture in the American League has New York because of the good start, despite not having their big bopper in there almost all year in Stanton. And now Judge is going to be out at least another 6 weeks. But they're still up 4.5 on the field. Cleveland second. The Rangers at 500 would be in as the third wild card team. But then you have Houston and Minnesota, despite losing records, only a game and a half back. Hell, the Tigers are 10 games under 500, yet within 5 of the Rangers for that third wild card spot. In the National League, Cubs and Phils are tied atop the wild card, just 1.5 ahead of both the Cardinals and Dolphins. Marlins, Pittsburgh and Washington are right there, barely above 500, but they're 3 back. Now, the great tradition is, oh my God, all these teams are going to be in this wild stretch run. Trust me, by the time September 5th and 15th rolls around, you know, somebody, whether it's Houston or Texas or the Mariners will fall out. Minnesota or Cleveland will be revealed. The NL Central is kind of interesting because that and the East, the NL East, you have teams who are at least 3 of them, at least 7 games above 500, and you're like, oh, okay, I can see that. But it usually, it doesn't end up where you're in the last week of the regular season and there's six teams vying for three spots, like baseball's wild card version of musical chairs. All right, that and that alone brings us to break time, our final of this magnificent Monday. We'll be back with an update and more.
1: 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We represent good people facing DUI and BUI charges. While we're all aware that driving under the influence is a crime, not as many of us realize that boating under the influence is also a crime that carries serious consequences. With summer here, Reynolds Defense Firm is seeing an increase in the number of good people arrested for having too much to drink and then operating a boat or a jet ski. 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To be arrested for boating under the influence, ironically referred to as a buoy, police use the same standard of impairment as an officer does to make a DUI arrest. 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

not a terrible post match victory song, but if you caught the England win, "Wonderwall" by Oasis, way better. And the scene at 4 a.m. in London at the watch party, it was actually pretty damn cool. Anyway, 284-8571, your Lion Power Oregon Fuel Injection Hotline. They've gone to the half. It is 2-1 Belgium with a trip to the Elite Eight, the quarterfinals, as it were, on the line. Appreciate the time of Joe Freeman of the Oregonian for joining the show, getting caught up on some NBA, some Blazers for sure. For now, we need to do a this. From the Sports Desk, brought to you by Frostburg Coors Light, cold as the Rockies. I just mentioned Belgium 2, USA 1 halftime already. In the books today, Spain 1-0 over Portugal. First time the Spanish have been to the quarters since 2010. And that's the end of the World Cup career for Portugal's Ronaldo. USA Baseball today finalized their 28-man roster for the inaugural collegiate national team that will compete in the World Collegiate Baseball Championships in Taiwan starting on Sunday. A couple of Duck pitchers made the squad. Will Samford and Tanner Bradley, pretty cool. Former Kentucky, West Virginia, and Arizona and Cincinnati college basketball player Kirk Carissa indicted and arrested on a $2.2 million fraud scheme to obtain that money from multiple victims using false representations, fabricated identities, and deceptive communications. And I'll tell you, you read the details here and you're like, oh my God. All my updates are brought to you by Frostbrewed Coors Light, cold as the Rockies. He posed as his mother in one scheme. And how about this? He convinced the victim to send him money, saying his mother had cancer and needed treatment. He allegedly acted as a woman named Irene to sign a fraudulent promise to repay one of the victims. And it's like the government is seeking forfeiture of any proceeds traceable to the alleged offensive. And his arrest is the

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righty. Good way to start the show. Kicking it in with you two and BB. And you're there, and I'm here, and action going on, and summertime happening. Counting down to, as crazy as it sounds, the start of football camp to get ready for the 2026 season. Yeah. Hell, what is it? 4 weeks from Thursday is the NFL's Hall of Fame game. 4 weeks. What? Anyway. Thanks for checking in. 284-8571, your Alliant Power Oregon Fuel Injection Hotline. 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The text line, 3210824, is a good way to communication breakdown. This is a question for regular sports talk listeners. Not this show, sports talk radio. Have we by far and away not even close listening to this show? I don't know if what they're talking about on other stations. Obviously, we all have apps, ESPN, Fox Sports Radio, all the various podcasts. I'm thinking there's been more conversation about soccer during this World Cup, not just than ever before, not just than more than 2022 or 2018. I'm talking like every single solitary World Cup combined. Now, there's a very important qualifier. A, the United States is usually not around this long. B, the United States hosting, so every game is in this hemisphere. You remember with the Vuvuzelas and then the one in Qatar and then in Russia. Sometimes you had to stay up a little later or get up a little earlier. Now it's just like following the typical sports we follow during the week, on the weekend, mostly college football and NFL, where it's like, what's the early game? What's the late game? You know, on the weekend, is there a 10 o'clock NBA game? Same thing with MLB. Because I was driving around listening today. Then I went for my usual dog walks. And I tried three different networks. And the United States losing the way they did under the circumstances they did to Belgium was just dominating. So we'll get to that. I got some NFL notes, update how things sit in MLB now that we're past the halfway point, starting to think about the All-Star game. You can't take your eyes off the NBA for a moment. Although I do agree with the guys who do the show before Rome. Bleck and Abdallah. Now that the dust has mostly settled on the trades with Jaylen Brown and Giannis and John Morant and the signings, be it Donovan Mitchell today, knowing LeBron as we all do, he has something right now in his hip pocket that he adores. Attention, the spotlight,
And I'm not saying it's not warranted. We've been paying attention to this kid since he was 16 and a junior at his high school in Akron, just waiting for him to get to the league. And now he's going to be playing in his 23rd year, en route to a Hall of Fame career. And, you know, you could have the GOAT argument all you want with Michael and LeBron, and you want to throw Magic in there, you want to throw Kareem or Wilt or Oscar Robertson, but he's in that conversation. So his attention is warranted because he's still a very good player and could be productive. He handles the ball. He could match up defensively at multiple positions. But personally, I would put my cabbage on the Cleveland's. I think the Cavs re-upping D-Mitch –

there's no chance there's a better story than he returns to the Cavaliers. And obviously the fairy tale is win the title and ride off, but go on a run. And let's face it, as much as I love my Knicks, I think Philly is improved. I would delete Boston. Not sure why Detroit has been so silent as a one seed who got run pretty early. But he goes to Cleveland with that roster. It's not inconceivable that they can make a run in an East where, you know, a 53-win team in the Knicks won the whole thing. You know, people keep talking about them as the favorite, and this is what the Knicks are. They're a really good team who made the Final Four the year before, improved, stayed healthy, won a championship. They're the defending champs. They lost Mitch Robinson. They added Drummond. But not a duplicate, but similar. The guy who's not going to bring anything to the table from the perimeter. They're both career terrible foul shooters. Early in his career, Drummond was awful, like 39, 42%. He's been about 60. Mitch is, you know, they got the hack of Mitch. He's gone. And like I said, I am all in on the celebration of this title because those who think, well, can I? The way the NBA is built right now, to think that, well, if OKC couldn't repeat with the kind of depth, and yeah, I do understand that the injury to D-Will was substantial, and a lot of people think that it would have been OKC against the Knicks and maybe beating the Knicks if it wasn't for his injury during the course of the season. Then the playoffs would start, then he got hurt, then he came back, then he got hurt, then he tried to come back, and it was just too late. I mean, he's there with Shea Gilgeous-Alexander. He's their other guy who's been an all-NBA performer. And then, you know, this year, Holmgren, even though he did not look good against the Spurs. So as improved as the East showed, because let's face it, there was a consensus throughout the entirety of the postseason that whoever emerges, well, first of all, it was Oklahoma City was a very heavy favorite going into the playoffs. They were a little less than 2-1. That is what's known as an outprice, because let's face it, when the Spurs took the court for their first playoff game, nobody knew what to expect. Looked good. God love Wemby. And, you know, the odd thing is there was a sense of, well, the most experienced guy is De'Aaron Fox, who had a horrible playoff, you know, with the young guys. But none of them had any experience. And I didn't hear a lot of talk about them being a legitimate threat to win the West, to win the whole thing. And, of course, now you've got 2019, 20, 1, 2, 3, 4, 5, and 6, different champion every year. But LeBron going to Cleveland, just it's kind of interesting. Strus, you know, is a guy he can get the ball to fill it up. What do they have in common? They both part of that very successful, very respected Miami Heat culture. Plus, you know, they ended up getting swept by the Knicks, and they blew a big lead as well. But they're a good team. They're a 50-plus win team. You get in there, you're a top four seed, and you know, you stay healthy, you sustain, you finish a couple of games, and the next thing you know, you're in the second round, then you're in the third round. So that would be my guess. I want to get to some NFL notes a little later on, because one of my favorite topics today was which off-season move really grabbed your attention. And I came up with my trifecta, my top three. And

0: Like I said, the fact that I first heard this conversation this morning and they mentioned that the Hall of Fame game is 4 weeks from Thursday and the Super Bowl champion Seahawks open their training camp first in 10 days. What? That's a week from Friday. You'll be hearing the sights and sounds from an NFL training camp as your 2025 champion Seattle Seahawks start to prepare to defend their Super Bowl title for the second time in franchise history. So that's the way summer goes. You know, it's like, oh, all right, you get out and they crown a NHL champ and an NBA, and maybe there's some big track and field meets. Obviously, now you've got the World Cup going on, certainly some WNBA. And then all of a sudden you look up and you're just like, well, might need to start paying attention. I'll tell you what, if you're not a diehard for the World Cup and you're looking for the World Cup, there's no World Cup tonight. What am I even thinking about? It's happening right now. They are in extra time between Switzerland and Colombia, two nations who have both peaked in the quarterfinals. So whoever wins this will have achieved as much as any team from Switzerland or Colombia ever has. But I'll tell you what the game of the day is. 5 o'clock on ESPN in the WNBA, the Wings in Brooklyn to take on the Liberty. Paige Bueckers, you know, first overall pick, not this past draft, last year's draft. I think she should be a first-team all-WNBA player. I don't think there's a question right now who the best player is. That's Asia Wilson. Kelsey Plum had emerged as a super-duper star. Her career started out coming out of Washington as, you know, the all-time leading scorer in college history. And she finally found her way. She's just a badass and a baller. But, you know, Caitlin is a terrific player, but she's not Breanna Stewart. She's not even Kelsey Mitchell on her own team, I don't think. You know, you got great rebounders like Jessica Shepherd. Jonquel Jones of the Liberty's a terrific rebounder. Alyssa Thomas of Phoenix is an elite player, along with Chelsea Gray, Jackie Young. But I've been watching, and Bueckers is it. She has an incredible handle. She's not the long-distance bomber that Caitlin is, if you want pure entertainment. But, man, she's got like that Iverson quickness and first step and crossover and a killer fadeaway. When she squares up, your only defense is Noonan. So, all right. 284-8571, your Lion Power Oregon Fuel Injection Hotline. 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

0: 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And if you need tickets and more info about all the music and all the fun stuff that always happens annually out at the fairgrounds, at thefair.com. All right. I more hinted at it than discussed it. So, your thoughts on the United States losing the World Cup? Well, they didn't lose the World Cup. They lost and were eliminated from the World Cup. Again, 284-8571, your Lion Power Oregon Fuel Injection Hotline. So, I've come up with a new phrase. It's not necessarily for just media members and people who work in sports. I'm calling it, and I quote, analysis based on ignorance. That is something that happens when many who just check in for a major event fall into, like I did with the World Cup. I'm usually pretty diligent about my research and my preparation and trying to discover, you know, legitimate information versus overhyped information. And I think me, got so wrapped up in the controversy of the red card and Trump butting in and making it about himself. The gist was, well, it wasn't justified at all. He never should have been suspended. Was it properly overturned? And another thing is, it seemed that the world that had so embraced the host country, you know, all the good feeling of those traveling around, raving about the Waffle Houses, the stadiums, ranch dressing, the hospitality. And again, in one fell swoop, it seemed to be deleted leading up to yesterday's match. So I'll make this personal. I'll be specific. I thought, well, now Team USA is at full strength, better chance to beat Belgium. But I know for myself, had I not allowed to get sucked into the hype and just ignore the politics, ignore the president who said he didn't even know what a red card was, and focused, as nuts as this sounds, on the soccer, I would have realized what an absolute strong favorite Belgium was. They are more accomplished. The World Cup before last, this is a club that made the semifinals. They've been to the quarterfinals. They've made multiple trips to the round of 16. They were ranked 8th in the FIFA rankings. The USA 15th. And by the way, not a bad number for the Americans, and more from my ignorance file, I did not know that these two clubs met this year, in March, no less. So April, May, June, 13, 14 weeks ago, and it was in Atlanta, and Belgium kicked their ass 5-2, and another thing I've learned, you could go through World Cup rosters and see where these guys spend their seasons. They have more elite players. And I think if we've learned a lesson, if your top gun is Christian Pulisic, you have a very hard ceiling. Fair? I thought the discussion today on Bleck and Abdallah was spot on. Name an American athlete who has this kind of a reputation as the best on a team or one of the best and has really accomplished less and been more entertained, disappointing. And yes, I understand it's the day after, it's piling on a bit, but according to the experts, because I look at a stat sheet in every sport I follow, and I, you know, it tells me a story. I look at it in soccer, and I'm like, all right, I know what a goal is. I know what an assist is. And then all that people have talked about, according to the experts, was how bad he was. And the number they put in the spotlight is he lost the ball 16 times in 59 minutes of action, which is well above his season average. And in the post game, an actual accomplished multi-time international World Cup champ and an Olympic champ, Carly Lloyd of U.S. Women's National Team fame, said, quote, by the way, she did not pull punches. I got to be honest. I was a bit disappointed with Christian. Whether he wants to be the star of the team or not, we did not see enough of him in this particular game and really the whole World Cup. So he literally could have embellished his star and make it shine, you know, through the galaxy. And instead, it, in a lot of ways, I think it got snuffed out. Before I go, another chance related to the Lane County Fair. 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

0: people, when the United States were winning matches, as it tends to happen in this country, the bandwagon got bigger and bigger and bigger and stronger and louder and louder, and everybody thought, well, this team is something. And what perhaps we all forgot, because maybe I was guilty of that as well, what we all forgot is that United States played against Belgium in March, not a decade ago, back in March. And back in March, this same Belgian team destroyed the United States 5-2 in Atlanta. And somehow we kind of dismissed that and said, ah, USA, baby, America, number one.
1: Yeah, that's Alejandro Moreno of ESPN talking about perhaps expectations a little too high when steeped in reality, kind of what we were talking about. Although, if you saw that one commercial where the two guys are sitting at the bar and the one dude says, wait a minute, you think the Americans are going to win the World Cup? And they cut to a guy at the end of the bar who happens to be Mike Rizzioni, Rizzo, the captain of the 1980 Miracle on Ice team. And he goes, what, you don't believe in miracles? And turns out, you might believe in them. They ain't coming true this time. But we welcome you back, 284-8571. They're about to go to a penalty shootout. Right now, because they just played the original 90 plus, you know, extra time. Then they played the next 30, and Colombia and Switzerland are still scoreless. And, man, you talk about a shot to make the Elite Eight, and it comes down to this. This is going to be a little nerve-rattling. Who am I rooting for? Colombia or Switzerland? Has Switzerland helped? They've been always neutral, right? I got to tell you, I kind of like both nations. I just hope it's really dramatic and tense and entertaining, which I'll be checking out while I'm trying to talk to y'all. So the bottom line, again, 284-8571, your Alliant Power Oregon Fuel Injection Hotline. You could also hit me up via our text line, 321-0824. I knew it. A couple of, always got the pranksters who were like, hey, I partied in the 80s, got a root for Columbia. Oh, man, you're lucky the statute of limitations is out on that. So the bottom line for the United States performance in this 2026 World Cup, without the drama and letting your heart get in the way of any sports or soccer knowledge, if it all began where it began, you were told Team USA is going to win two group matches for the first time. I know they did in 1930, but things were different then. Easily make the newly expanded knockout round, win a match in the knockout round, make the round of 16, but lose to a better, more highly ranked European club. I mean, would you even have batted an eye? And you're probably saying, really? They're going to, in the World Cup, between group and the first knockout round, the 32, they're going to win three matches. But we let so many other factors enter the conversation and in some ways kind of muddy the waters of analysis. We end here. So I think it's fair to just say, nice run, Team USA. And I have news for everybody. The conversations that are being held now about what this means for America, it doesn't mean anything. Been down this road 50 years ago. Not quite. Soccer in America This is not an evaluation of which sport is better, which is more popular, which I like more, which you like more, what friends.

0: the soccer is ready to take off in America. No, it's not. Unless there is what I will refer to as a dramatic alteration in the landscape of sports in the United States. Because the greatest player ever at the time, Pelé, came from Brazil and his South American league and his status as the greatest who ever played the game. He came and played in New York. And it piqued interest for a bit. Giant Stadium, where the New York Cosmos played in the North American Soccer League, would sell out occasionally. 76,000 people. Oh my God, this is a moment in time, and the next thing you know, instead of, you know, Lawrence Taylor getting interested in college football and going to North Carolina and redefining how the linebacker position. Nope. These guys are going to start hitting the soccer pitch. And it didn't even almost happen. So let's set a bit of a timeline. The NASL folded in 1984. The MLS began in 1993. And remember, well before Lionel Messi, a fella by the name of David Beckham arrived with the LA Galaxy. And the MLS, like I said, started in 1993. There's been growth. You know, the new deal with Apple TV means $2.5 billion in annual revenue. When we were talking with our pal Jake Zivin the other day, you know, he talked about, with this new TV package, about a 60-61% growth in viewership. That's awesome. But $2.5 billion in annual revenue on the new deal, I mean, do you consider the NHL a major sport in this country? And the reason I ask is they earn more than triple what MLS earns, and it's all related to salary. MLB, the NBA, $12 billion. American football, $23 billion. And now let's not forget, college football is not only a pathway to the wealth and career the NFL could bring, but the game itself with NIL is a destination. Annual salaries now for college player, $5 million, like Arch Manning or Dante Moore or some of these guys. So in MLS, once you get past Messi or Rodrigo DePaulo, or is it DePaul, both of Inter Miami, or Lozano of San Diego, you have college players earning in the neighborhood of as big of bucks. And again, this is not a condemnation of the game or the sport. It's just reality. Unless there is a massive shift, and what would that even be? What do you mean when you say there's going to be huge growth in the United States? Especially because, how to best put this? All of the big sports in our country have upgraded ways. Ooh, somebody on Columbia just hit the top crossbar. And then, oh, on the goal line and out. So right now, the Swiss have the edge. They have taken one penalty kick and made it. The Colombians have taken two, made one, missed one. So if the Swiss go net, net, net, net, they advance to the quarterfinals. So every sport have upgraded ways to score. Be it the three-pointer, rules that favor the passing game in football. Though, actually, baseball is kind of plateaued runs-wise. But, dude on Switzerland just buried it. So, there you go. That is my take. Because another thing that I'll throw in there. The United States is the most self-absorbed country in the history of mankind. Because in a global game, it's important to understand no one really outside of this country gives the first crap that we're slightly above average. Most of the world today actually mocked, you know, with the Trump dance that the Belgians were doing. And they moved on. They were like, all right, America, you had your 15 in the spotlight. You're not that good at this. We're moving on to follow the real soccer countries in the World Cup. You know, we think the world revolves around us because in a lot of ways, be it our financial clout, military might, influence, it does. But soccer, by the way, right now, I'll give it the rest of the day, but nobody outside of our borders is even going to think about Team USA until the qualifying starts for the 2030 World Cup. We need to get over ourselves, which we don't do very well. All right, 284-8571, the Alliant Power Oregon Fuel Injection Hotline. And Colombia scored to make it 2-2, but the dude for Switzerland just kicked it over the crossbar. This thing is dead even. They each have two more penalty kicks left. And yikes. 'Tis getting a mite interesting. All right, one more time. I am going to direct you to our website, 953thescore.com. 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The goalie guesses right, makes a move to his right, and makes a fantastic stop of the Colombian striker as we move on to the final three. This is really nerve-wracking. You know, it's compelling sports theater when I honestly don't care who wins and I'm kind of riveted. All right, we'll take a break. We'll be back. We'll have an update, wrap up the 3 o'clock hour next.
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12: A better life with Dr. Sanjay Gupta.
13: They say consistency is key, but sometimes you just got to switch it up.
3: A new study out of Harvard School of Public Health found that varying your exercise routine could add years to your life. What exercise someone did didn't matter much. What did matter was that all the exercises together worked all the muscle groups in their body. Now, an added benefit to changing things up is it can help you push through the plateau effect. That's when your body gets so efficient at doing something that you actually stop getting better at it. And we know from previous research that specializing in any one sport at a young age can make someone actually more prone to injury. And as experts we talk to point out, even elite athletes switch up things with their workouts, making sure to target strength, cardio, flexibility, balance, and doing that every single week. I'm Dr. Sanjay Gupta, helping you live a better life.
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0: Alrighty, folks, so welcome back. Sports Talk 95.3 The Score. It's the Tuesday edition of the show. And my word, what a tense moment in the match taking place in British Columbia. Lord. Alright, for a moment, we'll lock up the Alliant Power Oregon Fuel Injection Hotline so I can share what I have learned. And that will be our update, brought to you by Fresh Food Coors Light, cold as the Rockies. It came down to Vargas versus Vargas, and Switzerland's Ruben beats Colombia's Camilo to win it for the Swiss, who advance to the round of eight in a penalty kick shootout. Argentina overcame a two-goal deficit to get past Egypt in stoppage time, 3-2, down one. Messi with the equalizer in the 83rd minute. Enzo Fernandez, the go-ahead goal in the 92nd. The United States match last night against Belgium in the round of 16 set another record as the most-watched soccer telecast in U.S. history based on the preliminary ratings from Fox. 30 million people watched the game. A 4-1 victory for Belgium, and it peaked at more than 36 million between 9:15 and 9:30. Marshawn Nealand, former Cowboys defensive end who died by suicide last November at the age of 24, has been posthumously diagnosed with stage 1 CTE. The family allowed his brain to be researched to see, in fact, if that was the cause. Just gut-wrenching. And other news from the world of sports. Jalen Brunson, the MVP of the Eastern Conference Finals and the NBA Finals, had a surgical procedure on his left wrist today, but he should be good for a return to basketball activities later this summer. Just a wild finals, 33 points a game, 4.5 assists, 4.2 boards, and 2 steals as the Knicks ended that 52-year drought, actually 53. How about Coco Gauff, the Yank, down a set after some double faults? She rallied past Jessica Pegula, 4-6, 6-3, 6-3, and reached the Wimbledon semifinals for the first time. And Cleveland Cavaliers star Donovan Mitchell, a 4-year, $273 million max-out deal. He's got a player option for the 2030-31 season. And, he could have waited till next summer for an additional season. By the way, worth an extra $80 million. He instead committed long-term and to kind of stamp his commitment to Cleveland and maybe leave some cash lying around to sign maybe a former Cavalier who's a free agent. All our updates are brought to you by Frost Brewed Coors Light, cold as the Rockies. 4 o'clock hour next. 95.3 The Score.
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9: Colleague of mine went to a meeting of the Primetime Seniors the other week. There are programs like this all over the country for people in their 60s, 70s, 80s, and beyond to stay active. It's not just something to keep older folks busy. It helps to keep their bodies in shape and their brains sharp. Showing up with a good attitude is a must, and research shows that having the right mindset actually does lead to better physical aging. So if you need some suggestions to boost your positivity, experts we talked to recommended focusing on goals, which can boost your confidence. Practice gratitude, they said. One of the seniors my colleague met told her that just waking up in the morning is, quote, better than the alternative. That's true. Focus on the things you can control. Diet and exercise. And very importantly, surround yourself with positive people, because that can be contagious. I'm Dr. Sanjay Gupta, helping you live a better life.
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9: Colleague of mine went to a meeting of the Primetime Seniors the other week. There are programs like this all over the country for people in their 60s, 70s, 80s, and beyond to stay active. It's not just something to keep older folks busy. It helps to keep their bodies in shape and their brains sharp. Showing up with a good attitude is a must, and research shows that having the right mindset actually does lead to better physical aging. So if you need some suggestions to boost your positivity, experts we talked to recommended focusing on goals, which can boost your confidence. Practice gratitude, they said. One of the seniors my colleague met told her that just waking up in the morning is, quote, better than the alternative. That's true. Focus on the things you can control. diet and exercise, and very importantly, surround yourself with positive people, because that can be contagious. I'm Dr. Sanjay Gupta, helping you live a better life.
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right, all right. Welcome, welcome, welcome. Sports Talk 4 o'clock hour Tuesday. I'm about to put the first full week of July in the huppa. Hope you're doing well. 284-8571. You're a Lion Power Oregon Fuel Injection Hotline. The text line is 3210824. At the bottom of this hour, we'll continue what is, I guess, year three. I take it back. This is Duck's third year in the Big Ten, where I, during the summer, leading up to the season, get a representative from every opponent the Ducks are playing, be it journalist, broadcaster, a podcaster. We talked with Austin Meek of The Athletic, talking Michigan. Last week, Sean Goodwin of Boise State, I think he'll be with us on Thursday. And at the bottom of this hour, Bryant Browning, a former Ohio State offensive lineman who had a cup of coffee in the NFL. He hosts Believe in Buckeyes and part of the Outstanding Believe Network. And he will check in at the bottom of the hour, catch up on some Ohio State, the Ohio State University. So always look forward to that. A, get to talk some big-time college football. B, it's a first-time guest, and you know we love that. As far as the World Cup and now the United States is dismissed, we have had a couple of scintillating matches today. You know, yesterday, Spain and Portugal went 1-0 with a late Marino goal by the Spaniards in the 90th minute, plus they were in extra time. And then the blowout, the U.S. falling and looking horrible against Belgium. But today, back on the scintillating bandwagon, my heavens. Egypt scored early in the 15th minute, then went up 2-0, and it was like, oh my God, they're going to knock off the defending champs. Then his last name's Romero. I don't know a lot of the guys outside of Messi and Ronaldo and Kane and Mbappe and certain other ones. But he responded for the Argentinians in the 79th minute. Then it was Messi. Made a real Messi out of things. First, he missed a penalty kick earlier. Then he drilled one home in the 83rd minute to tie it for Argentina. And his name is Enzo Fernandez in the second minute, 92nd minute, extra time, and that turned out to be the equalizer. And then scoreless through the first 90 in extra time, scoreless through the 30 minutes of extra time, Switzerland and Colombia into a penalty kick situation, and it was 3-3 going to the last kick. It was a couple of guys named Vargas. The keeper for Colombia, Camilo, needed the save. The striker for the Swiss, Ruben, needed the goal, and he banged it home, and the Swiss are on to the round of eight. And we are whittled right now. It is July 8th, tomorrow. There are no matches. And then on the 9th, it is France and Morocco. From Foxborough. On Friday, it is Spain and Belgium. Saturday, Norway, England. My God, that's going to be an incredible match. The Norwegian fans in Miami, good gosh, against the always well-traveled to America England fans. That place is going to be, I mean, it is Hard Rock Stadium, and it is going to be rocking hard. And now, the Swiss, with today's victory, earn
a match at Arrowhead with Messi and Argentina. And then, you know, you get into next week where you'll have the quarterfinals will be, no, I'm sorry, the semifinals are Tuesday and Wednesday. And I guess you got to get into the Friday, July 24th? Nah. When is the World Cup final? I can't figure it out. They're driving me nuts.

will be impacted without the United States. I mean, when you think about the nations that are still alive, like the Brits, obviously, you would expect that they would have a pretty big following here. And Argentina, obviously a traditional power. Switzerland, you know, a European country. Norway has certainly made an impact on the American fans. Spain and Belgium, you know, talking about, and France and Morocco. I should point out that prior to the French almost losing, needing the Mbappe penalty kick to beat Paraguay, I said, screw it. And I dumped on France to win the whole thing. And they were about 2-1. Not a lot of money, but I think I had 120 bucks in the account. I think I went for 80. But hell, they win that with my Knicks money and my UConn money. Be toting it with me when I take my vacation the last week in July on the Oregon coast going to Newport. I definitely, one thing, I do plan on sitting. We rented a place on the beach. And I will put on my Brunson jersey and pour a nice one at sunset. This is the right way to do it, right? And for the first time in 53 years, well, I didn't toast them when I was 12. For the first time in my life, I will actually get to toast a Knick championship on a vacation during the summer. In all my glory at a beach house in Newport, Oregon. Although I'll tell you this much. If you would have, how about this conversation? It's May 1973. I'm still 12. And somebody comes up to me and says, I know you don't know much about alcohol yet, but the next time the Knicks win, you're going to be able to pour yourself a cocktail and celebrate, and you're going to be 65 years old. I'd be like, what are you, crazy? They're going to win it next year. Maybe Boston will be a threat. They're the best team in the league. And I'd be sitting there 1 year, 5 years, a decade, 2 decades, 3 decades, 4 decades, 5 decades, 1 year. And oh, maybe against Indiana. Oh, they lost in the Final Four, son of a blah, blah, blah, blah, blah. And then it happens. I'd be like, that friggin' guy was right. By the way, at that time, you couldn't have made me a nice list and say by ADP, by Microsoft, by IBM, get invested in these things called cell phones or cell towers. Jerk, you had to bust my balls and tell me I'm not going to be able to celebrate my favorite team for another half century. Mr. Vision Dude, my day was ruined. All right, so I mentioned in the first hour that I've come up with something called analysis based on ignorance. And what it means is, for people who show up and maybe watch a World Series or a Super Bowl, but don't really follow it, and all of a sudden are convinced of certain facts about a particular game or match. So I don't follow the EPL. I don't follow MLS. I occasionally have a guest on and talk about it. Something compelling will happen, and it might surface as a subject on the show, but you know, whereas by the middle of a Big Ten season, you know, a lot of us can give a whole speech about, you know, how strong USC is on offense and are they still lacking on defense, and verbatim could tell you all about the Duck football team. But I'll never be like that when it comes to soccer. Yet, I drew conclusions based on kind of stepping out of character. Usually if I provide some analysis, I do a lot of research. But we got so caught up in the wave of melodrama after the Balogun red card and then the suspended red card. And you had the president of the

0: country chirping about it like he had any idea what he was doing. And then once it was announced that he was officially playing and FIFA told the Belgians that you can't even appeal, this in itself is inadmissible. And it was like, wow, they got their best scorer back, and maybe Pulisic will finally snap out of it and play like the supposed elite player he is, which he's obviously not. And then all of a sudden, before you know it, they give up the most comical, cartoonish goal to make it 3-1. It's like, well, that's that. And it's all over but the shouting. So getting wrapped up in all that nonsense, I think a lot of us forgot about the match in March where the Belgians crushed America 5-2. And the fact that they were not, I mean, the governing body of Belgian soccer went through the motions and protested and expressed anger. But as it turns out, they were like, yeah, whatever, we're way better than them. And they were. As Ali would say, it was no contest. So, and it undid a lot of the good, because it seemed that while our standing in the world has been somewhat shaky and unstable recently, a lot of the world, in particular the soccer fans who were here, kind of embraced us as host country. You know, those who did a lot of traveling, you heard about ranch dressing and all the great hospitality, and it felt like in one fell swoop, it was lost with our arrogance and our feeling that we could just guerrilla our way through life. And so, that, believe me, there was way more celebration. As a matter of fact, outside the borders of the United States, it was almost an exclusive celebration that the U.S. got their asses kicked yesterday. If you don't believe me, check outside your usual news sources. But a run to the Sweet 16, as we stand, it's not bad for this country and its men's national soccer team. All right, we'll take a break. We'll be back. More sports talk.
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0: Alrighty, folks, so welcome back. Sports Talk 95.3, The Score. Good to have you in. Something funny came up on my Facebook feed, and it was prior to a UConn women's basketball game in 2001, mind you. You know how sometimes you have the coach introduced the starters, and this was when the UConn women's dynasty had officially kicked in, and they had, the year before, in 2001, lost in the Final Four to Notre Dame, but this year would really start a run. And somebody posted Gino Auriemma introducing his starting five for the early in the 2001-2002 season. Up, oh, what'd I do? Putz yutz. I think, oh, there, you know what helps when you do something like this, Steve? The sound.
1: Starting backcourt, Sue Bird. She needs to play like Larry Bird tonight. And Diana Taurasi,

0: he introduced Diana Taurasi as never met a shot she didn't like. That is brilliant. By the way, that was the year that they went 39-0 and pretty much destroyed everything in their path on the way to the national title. I mean, Oklahoma was the number one team in the a number one seed as well, and they were the only team, I think, during the entire season that came within a dozen points of them. And Taurasi was just a sophomore. Bird was a senior. And, you know, Jessica Moore, 8 of those players would get drafted into the WNBA. I just saw that and I was like, that is hysterical. By the way, even, you know, talking 25 years ago, Gino, like most of us at this age, a quarter century ago, a lot of brown hair and a lot of hair. Simple as that. All right. 284-8571. The Alliant Power, Oregon Fuel Injection Hotline. Been interested to hear from those of you who kind of chiming in about what this run, what all this attention, what this fantastic tournament in our backyard might mean moving forward for soccer in America. And like I said, the thought that all of a sudden there's going to be an explosion and there's going to be a dent made taking away attention and popularity from college football and NFL and NBA and MLB. It's never really happened. And I think the proof is in the pudding that You really can't retaliate against a comment like that with how popular youth soccer is. That is very, very, very different. Because I've always believed that when you hear about soccer moms, now, you know, those roles can be shared or not exactly be what they were 20, 25 years ago. Soccer dads. One of the things I love about youth soccer, especially having been a parent and a grandparent, is just get them outside running around. They don't have to aspire to be the next Beckham or Messi or Megan Rapinoe or Alex Morgan. Just you learn some guidelines, some rules, camaraderie, teamwork, the value of, you know, pursuing a common goal, and you run around and you tire them out, value of exercise and sunlight, and it is cheaper than the millions of parents who would otherwise have their kids glued to a screen or sitting on their ass watching TV and driving them crazy between the time school lets out and bedtime. So the value of soccer versus the chance we will ever be Argentina or England or France or Brazil or Germany, even though not a great year for them. Yeah, I just don't see it. All right, we're going to take a break. When we come back, Bryant Browning, Believe in Buckeyes, talking some Ohio State football next. 95-3 The Score.
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9: For more than a decade, the Environmental Working Group has put out a list of the so-called Dirty Dozen. These are the non-organic produce contaminated with the highest levels of pesticides. Well, this year, spinach topped the list, followed by kale, collard, mustard greens, strawberries, grapes, nectarines, peaches, cherries, apples, blackberries, pears, potatoes, and blueberries. Now, all these fruits and vegetables are part of a healthy diet, so no one is saying you shouldn't eat them. Point is, though, you could consider buying these items organic if and when you can, and then taking extra care when you wash them. The FDA recommends rinsing all fruits and vegetables, even the ones that are organic, under running water that is slightly warmer than room temperature. Don't use soap, bleach, or any fancy produce washes. I'm Dr. Sanjay Gupta, helping you live a better life.
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0: Welcome back to the show. Working our way through a Tuesday, first week of July, summertime. And as we lock up our Alliant Power Oregon Fuel Injection Hotline, we continue our tour of Oregon's football opponents coming up in 2026. Our next stop, Powerhouse Ohio State. Our guest is the co-host in the Believe in Buckeyes podcast on the Believe Network. Heck of an offensive lineman for Ohio State. Three-time academic All-Big Ten. Hey, part of the team who played Oregon in the 2010 Rose Bowl. Welcome in, Bryant Browning. Bryant, great having you. How's life treating you back there in the Buckeye State?
1: Oh, man, I cannot complain, Steve. I'm grateful to be on. Life is good. Summertime is hot. So, yeah, can't complain.
0: So, as a first-time guest, I always like a little background. So, you went to Glenville High in Cleveland. For folks who don't know, they produced a bunch of Buckeyes. Ted Ginn, Dante Whitner, Troy Smith. And so now it's time for you to go to the next level. Take me through the recruitment process, because I would imagine, as an Ohio guy, it's flattering to hear from other schools, but a little special when it's the Buckeyes.
1: Yeah, and I see you kind of hit it right on the head, right? I went from a high school. All the guys you just named are older than me, right? So my time at Glenville High School was kind of like, what's the goal, right? You know it was possible. You know it was in the program that you could do it. But it's like, hey, am I going to get developed well enough, get good enough so I can actually get that scholarship offer? And for me, it wasn't very straightforward. Most people that keep up with high school recruiting, you know, basically after like your junior football season, well, back in the time when I was in school, after your junior football season, that's when all the big dogs come in. They place their offers and they kind of let you know, who they got their eye on, who do they want, how they ranking guys and things of that nature. And my junior year hit, I had some offers from some pretty good schools, but Ohio State was not one of them. And so they had their eyes on a couple of other offensive linemen at the time. Some of them being my classmates, and Connor Smith, who was a five-star offensive lineman out of Cincinnati, Ohio. Justin Boren, well, I believe Justin was a four-star, five-star, but he was out of Central Ohio here, Pinkerton, Ohio. He actually went to Michigan. His parents and his father and grandfather was a Michigan alum. His big story is once they fired Lloyd Carr, he actually transferred back to Ohio State, Justin Boren. So we ended up playing with each other eventually there. But they had their eyes on some other guys, and I wasn't one of them. Kind of had missed the boat. But as guys started to commit our senior year and going other places, Ted Ginn, senior, who was my high school coach, as you can imagine, with all those guys going to Ohio State, had a very strong relationship with Coach Dontrussell. Like, hey, you guys need some linemen. You got Browning here. I think you should give him an opportunity. And eventually that opportunity came from there. So I did make Ohio State wait a little bit. Once I got the offer, I still waited till maybe January or so back in the day to actually commit. But it was a great decision. I was pleased. I was thrilled. And once again, it was a dream and a goal come true and me actually going to Ohio State Buckeye and playing.
0: That's a great story. You know, another question I always like to pose, because we live in our Eugene bubble. So you grew up as a player in the mid-2000s, then you're off to college. When you think of Oregon football, be it the style, the tempo, how did you view this program then and when you were a player, and like now, some 15 years since you left Ohio State?
1: So we always say, so like you say, my years, Oregon was always good. It was always explosive offensively. That's kind of when your head coach had kind of started that fast play, right?
0: Chip Kelly.
1: Chip Kelly, 15-second in between plays, right? Just running as many plays as possible. And it was new to college football, and a lot of teams couldn't handle it, and you guys was winning a lot of games and scoring a lot of points. So, in our time, we respected it, right? You know, if a team can score points, you got a chance to win the game, right? No matter what you do defensively, if you can score, you got a shot, right? So defensively, to be honest, we didn't have you guys in the highest of lights, but offensively, we knew it was going to be a lot of speed, a lot of misdirection, and one thing for sure, you was going to have to be in shape for this game because it was going to Oregon was going to run you, right? And then, so then we have, like you said, we have our opportunity to eventually play you guys in the 2010 Rose Bowl. You guys obviously having a great season, make it to the Rose Bowl. We were having a good season as well. And at that time, when we was lining up to play you guys in that Rose Bowl, we kind of had a stigma at Ohio State that we couldn't win a big game. We had lost two national championships in a row. We had lost a very close game to Texas in the Fiesta Bowl the prior season. And it was kind of like, yeah, Oregon's probably going to run Ohio State off the field with their speed. And Ohio State not being willing to win big games. So we did eventually win that Rose Bowl game. It was a huge relief for us at that time. I think that was my year four. So that was my year four. I had been starting for 2 years. So that was year four for me as a redshirt junior, that game in the Rose Bowl. And us succeeding and getting that win was huge for us and our career. And to be honest, it's a game I'll never forget, that's for sure.
0: I'm sure. Winning a Rose Bowl, man. Talking with Brian Browning, Believe in Buckeyes podcast. I like the conversation you and your co-host, Chimde Chekwa, a terrific DB in his day at OSU. You were talking about Ryan Day, and prior to winning the national title 2 years ago, you know, to mention him among the all-time Buckeye coaches, you might have had to back down, but now you look at his career, and it's like almost always playoffs, major bowls. You just crushed Michigan. What did you guys have to say about his legacy?
1: Yeah, so it's funny. You know, we, being Buckeye fans, we're a very fickle bunch. And when I say that is, you know, we kind of get spoiled to excellence. And, you know, so essentially you go out there and you don't win a game or you don't win the way people expect you to win. People are calling, not just something like a lot of people are calling for your job. If the offensive line doesn't play well for 2 weeks in a row, who's the offensive line coach? Where do we get him from? Who's the next guy we can get? And it's the same way for every position coach, the head coach, players are in the same. That's how kind of Buckeye Nation the fans. So you know, sometimes Coach Day gets I feel like a tough rep. He is a tad bit different in the way he approached the game. I would say he's a little bit more emotional lid. If you kind of speak with him in the media, whatever's trending on Twitter, let's put it like this. He knows that he would speak about it to the media. Well, you know, some guys, like, I don't look at it. I don't care what's going on. He would speak on it. He would say something about it to let you know that he sees what's trending around Buckeye Nation. But I hold him in a high regard. I mean, any guy that could come in the way he came in with a lot of high hopes, right? He came in following Coach Urban Meyer and all the success he had, and he came in and was like, okay, who is this guy? He's not a Buckeye. He's not from Ohio. What does this guy even know about Ohio State football? And I think he kind of answered a lot of questions and just gone out there and winning games. His teams always love him. His players always speak very high of him and his character and what he asked them to bring to the game. So overall, you just have to respect it. I love him as a guy. I'm glad he's our coach. And that sometimes, you know, now that he got a national championship and he beat Michigan last year, he can kind of, you know, exhale a little bit on some of that tension. But he knows the stakes here. If you go out next season and you don't compete well, you don't beat Michigan, or you lose to Oregon at home, Indiana, you lose all the big games, the heat is right back on, and that's just the way it is.
0: I remember, Brian, before 2024, he was 53-8. He'd never been out of the top 10, and somebody on my show said his job's on the line. I was like, that's a tough room. That's a really tough room. You know, you could have a million college football debates. There's none as far as where wide receiver U is. I mean, just another 5-star in Jet Harrison. And for folks listening to the name, yep, another son of Marvin. Kind of paint me the picture how, despite the fact that Brian Hartline left, the coordinator, the receiver coach, the new position coach, Cortez Hankton, has kept, I think you said, that pipeline is still flowing.
1: Yeah. It's, you know, it's very, to be honest, it's just really impressive, right? When Hartline left and then, you know, it kind of took Chris Henry a while to commit, stating that, you know, due to Hartline leaving, I'm kind of, you know, considering other things. And the same thing with Jeremiah Smith. He speaks really high about Hartline. So when he left, kind of like, well, maybe, you know, he obviously stayed to be a Buckeye. Both of them did. But, you know, you just kind of start thinking about other things, right? Hartline's gone, so maybe what else does college football have to offer? And you know what that means in this world, right? The NIL dollar, right?
0: Yep.
1: So, to me, it's still impressive that they are able to still come in and get these five-star top recruits, top guys in the country at the wide receiver position. Obviously, this year is going to play a lot of two there, right? Now, Hartline is gone now. Officially about to come into a season where we're going to see the production that, you know, Jeremiah Smith could have and who's going to end up being his number two running mate. And then how many plays did we find for Chris Henry Jr. as a true freshman? What do we do with him, right? Does he get some time? Did he get any meaningful time? And what type of talent he can bring to it? So it's just interesting. I just kind of speak high of the staff of, you know, being able to kind of still lock in and bring in those sort of guys. Because to be honest, with Jet, and we discussed on our show a couple weeks ago, once we kind of start, you know, he kind of got that five-star mark, got that number one receiver mark. I'm like, you know, with the in the world of NIL, I just don't know, right? Ali, his brother, would speak high about Ohio State, but is Ohio State going to be able to kind of match top dollars to get a guy like that if he's the number one receiver, number one, you know, five-star guy? Can we? Maybe not. And it's like, I don't know what we're going to do, right? We're going to recruit him, obviously, but are we going to actually land him? So to see that he actually committed, that kind of shows that we still are preaching the right things and showing the right things, that you come here at wide receiver, you want to have some production. If you end up being a number one guy, you will be a first-round draft pick. And then on Sundays, you can see our guys performing out there from Ohio State, doing it in the NFL as well, and that all started here. So obviously, we're still preaching that message. We're still being able to show it. And I just kind of, I don't know, pat my back to Coach Hankton, Coach Dave, for being able to kind of go out and land those type of guys and actually bring them in and make them productive. And I think that plays a big part into it.
0: We continue talking with Brian Browning. Believe in Buckeyes. Hey, as a Duck fan can tell you, when you've got an elite returning quarterback, you're thinking big. I don't know if Julian Sain got enough kudos because, you know, you follow in the footsteps of a guy who just won a national title like Will Howard. You know, he was a Heisman finalist, some monster gains, Penn State at Wisconsin. You see him game in, game out. What stands out to you entering season two as the trigger man of this offense for number 10?
1: You know, for Julius, and that's like you say, I don't think it's talked about enough, but, you know, he broke the record for completion percentage for a season. And this is Ohio State, right? We're not right. Navy, right? We're not running a wing, too. Like, we're throwing the ball. We're throwing the ball pretty often here. And that shows us how he understood the offense and was able to execute the offense at a very high level. Now, does he have some things to grow on? Yes. He still is his first year as a quarterback. Obviously, that's a part of the game, right? But I think he did a great job at going out there, keeping himself healthy, making throws, getting the ball to the right places at the right time, and having a heck of a year, obviously going on to be a Heisman finalist as his first year as a starter. So, I know, I'm excited for him to see his growth, to continue to see his leadership. You know, he's not the biggest of guys in stature when you kind of look at Julius Sain, but, man, I just think he's a outstanding talent with his accuracy, with his ball placement, and the way he just kind of has a very well understanding of what he needs to be doing at the snap and where the ball is supposed to go. So, looking forward to having another big year out of him. Maybe it's funny, you're Heisman finalist. All your way up from there if they actually win the Heisman, right? I know your quarterback can have a lot to say in Santa's will and to winning the Heisman. But, you know, you're just looking forward to what he's able to do. Is he able to take those stats and grow? And then, as Buckeye fans, we all want to know, how many ways can he throw the ball to Jeremiah Smith to kind of continue to light things up with him?
0: I'll tell you what, an Oregon fan will tell you that he broke the completion record because it used to be Oregon's Bo Nix. So, and of course, I've got to get your thoughts on the offensive line. I mean, only one loss, Tegra Shibola, who transferred, but you got an All-American center in Carson Hinsman. Ian Moore was strong last year, Luke Montgomery. I'm reading about the blue chipper, Sam Greer. It's your spot. Brian, how much you liking this group and what they might be capable of?
1: Oh, man, it's definitely this year, I mean, last year was kind of debate between the offensive line and defensive backfield on who was the deepest position. This season, no doubt, our offensive line is the deepest with the experience, talent, and just overall guys who know how to play the game because they've done it, right? It's not like, oh, we got a lot of talent, like with a Sam Greer who's coming in as a true freshman. We got a lot of guys that have played a lot of snaps on Saturdays. So I feel like last season, to be honest, I think they was having an outstanding season until the last two games of the year against Miami, who brought – obviously, a very unique talent group to the line, and then against Indiana, who just does a lot of they got good talent, but they do a lot of things to kind of mix you up a little bit as an offensive line unit, and they're good players, so they win certain times as well. But I think overall, we had an outstanding season last season, and I expect more this year. We got more guys, more steps, more experience. Like you said, the guys you just named off. We also got Austin Sherfield coming back as well, and Phillip Daniels, who both. Sherfield was at left tackle most of the season. He might be kicking back into guard this year. It's kind of still up to debate. But the right side, you had Phillip Daniels, who played the whole season there as well, who was a transfer in from Minnesota over to Ohio State. But those guys stayed outstanding. I mean, I'm a former offensive lineman, and when I look at those guys, it's almost like, yeah, I did think I played in the 2010s in the early because I don't know if I can play with these guys. Them, because I'm just being frank, they just check a lot of boxes, man. All the guys, they all are tall, they all have lifts, they all are very lean, and you know that they have a coach that's going that played the position all the way up to being an offensive coordinator in his career, so he didn't have a great understanding of how to get these guys in the best position. So. I'm excited for that group once again. I feel like if we're going to be national champions this season, it's really on them to make it all happen in the run game and keeping their quarterback clean and healthy and giving, obviously, the weapons we have an opportunity to make plays. And we can't have a slip up at the end of the season when it's when it matters the most. But have a great season, build upon it, take it to the postseason. And see what you can do from there with those guys.
0: And lastly, the defense. I mean, for folks not aware, they've had 15 guys in the last two drafts taken. I mean, three of the first 11 this past year. It's off the charts. And I don't have to tell you the work Matt Patricia did season one, the stingiest defense in America. Now, they got to overcome a lot of those departures. What's the word about what this group's going to be capable of?
1: You know, it's we all are waiting to see, right? And I think one of the biggest things that was enticing about Matt Patricia when he came into Ohio State is like, we know about his success with the Patriots, right? So he's learning under Bill Belichick, who's probably the best to ever do it when it comes to coaching, especially looking at defense. But Matt Patricia just has a very good way of taking the talent that he has and putting them in a situation where they could be successful. So, obviously, the season hasn't started, so no one really knows. But I would imagine our defense, the way we even line up, will look a lot different this season than it did the past, just due to, like you just stated, some of the talent that we just had come and now, you know, is no longer on the team. I think we'll play with more of a standard front or odd front in certain situations with more of maybe a nose tackle and some more bubble linebackers. But, you know, we'll have to see what the season is, how we actually line up. But I think that's what makes everyone very comfortable about the defense. We know we have some talent. We know we got some talent returning. And we just got a lot of faith that Coach Patricia will look at his defensive unit, look at the talent he has, figure out what these guys do well, what they do not do well, and once again, be able to draw up his scheme ways to just kind of keep them successful, keep them competitive, and kind of put them in a place where we're not gabbling, but we're sound and everyone knows what they're doing so they can play fast and make plays.
0: Yeah, I'm going to hang out on a limb and say there's probably enough talent there if I've been paying attention.
1: Yeah, that's for sure. That's for sure.
0: But folks, he's Brian Browning. Check out the Believe in Buckeyes podcast with Chimde Chekwa, part of the outstanding Believe Network on the X platform. It's at Believe in Buckeyes. For our guest, it's at BR_Browning. Brian, really appreciate the time and that unique lens you have into the program. Thanks a million. Be well. And I look forward to talking before this big game in November.
1: Oh, yeah. Thanks for having me on. This was fun. Obviously, this is a big guy. You guys are of our trying to grow up to be our rivals of the West. You guys are doing a great job with your program, but we want to make sure that we stay that big dog in the Big Ten. In November, we get another crack at it.
0: All right. Hey, again, thanks so much, man. Be well. Talk to you again.
1: Thank you.
0: All right, bye. There you go. Brian Browning, terrific offensive lineman, member of the Buckeye team that beat Oregon in the 2010 Rose Bowl. You heard him talk about what that meant to him. But either way, I got to take a break. We'll be back with...
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23: A colleague of mine went to a meeting of the primetime seniors the other week. There are programs like this all over the country for people in their 60s, 70s, 80s, and beyond to stay active. It's not just something to keep older folks busy. It helps to keep their bodies in shape and their brains sharp. Showing up with a good attitude is a must, and research shows that having the right mindset actually does lead to better physical aging. So if you need some suggestions to boost your positivity, experts we talked to recommended focusing on goals, which can boost your confidence. Practice gratitude, they said. One of the seniors my colleague met told her that just waking up in the morning is, quote, better than the alternative. That's true. Focus on the things you can control. Diet and exercise. And very importantly, surround yourself with positive people, because that can be contagious. I'm Dr. Sanjay Gupta, helping you live a better life.
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0: like Berhalter is the one who's...
1: Richards beaten out of the air. Freeze has got to get there and deal with it. He takes it down off the chest to Cantillara, knocks it away. Tim Ream can't block it. And unless video review says this is a foul from behind on Ream, it is a disastrous third goal to concede to Belgium.

last night by Belgium. John Strong, Fox TV, with the call. And it was a buddy of mine who played soccer in high school and a little bit in college was like, it looked like a bad high school team going to a practice. And I hadn't seen it because I was on the road at the time it happened, and then I got home, dialed it up. It was like, oh my God, you have got to be kidding me. Yeah, a great run, a very uplifting performance in the group round, and then the victory against Bosnia-Herzegovina, and then that last 24 hours with the controversy and the interference and just who said what, and was there actual pressure applied on FIFA by our government? And it's just like, it not only took the wind out of the sails, it killed the karma. Kind of reminded me of game 3 of the NBA Finals at the Garden. Just, all right. Oh, we're going to lock up the Alliant Power Oregon Fuel Injection Hotline to do an update. Which is brought to you by Frost Brewed Coors Light, cold as the Rockies. We got Eugene Emerald's baseball boys back in town for a series at PK Park against Spokane. 6:35 first pitch, 6:20 pregame with Jacob Archer. It's 80s night, so break out the parachute pants and pastels and best Madonna look and have a lovely evening at the ball yard. Argentina overcame a 2-goal deficit to get past Egypt in stoppage time 3-2. Messi with the equalizer to make it a 2-all game. Enzo Fernandez with the winner. And my word, Switzerland and Colombia, no score through 90, no score through extra time. Into the penalty kick shootout. It came down to the last kick. Ruben Vargas beats the Colombian goalie Camilo Vargas to push the Swiss into the quarterfinals. That matches their deepest run in that nation's history in the World Cup. Speaking of last night's Belgian United States game in the round of 16, the most watched soccer telecast in U.S. history, according to the preliminary Fox ratings. 30 million people watched. It topped out at almost 37 million between 6:15 and